had this conversation with the Lord already, but I've let the Lord know when I get to heaven, I want to sing bass. I'm tired of this tenor thing. I want to sing bass in heaven. And so you pray that my voice won't go out. I don't think it's going to, but in the meantime, I get to sound cool. I'm looking forward to our presentation tonight, and what I'm really looking forward to, did you all get this handout? Scotty gave that out. Yeah. Praise the Lord. Amen. This is so exciting. So you're all invited to be here tomorrow morning for the inaugural worship service of our new Discovery Bible Fellowship, a brand new Spirit-filled Bible-believing church right here in Sterling Heights. All invited to attend. I'll be here. And our message tomorrow morning is entitled, Discover How to Get and to Remain Undeceived. And I'm looking forward to that. Scotty will be teaching a class on Sabbath school. That'll be very nice as well. And then tomorrow night, we'll get into the topic of the judgment. And that's going to be very, very exciting. I'm looking forward to it all. But let's begin with a word of prayer. We've got quite a little bit of information to cover tonight. And I want to remind you that immediately after the message, just like we did last night, we'll have about 15 minutes of what? Questions and answers. That's right. So if a question comes up, you think, oh, I wish I had the answer to that, just quickly write it down and get those questions out, and we'll just take them just like that from the floor, just as we did last night. That seemed to be very enjoyable. I enjoyed it, and there seemed to be a real sense of enjoyment among the group as well. So let's pray together, and we'll dive right into our message, okay? Father in heaven, we come before you, and we are anticipating a blessing. Father, we ask that as the two ladies have sang so beautifully, so wonderfully, that you would come soon, that you would return with your Son in glory to take us

0: Father, we know this world is not our home. As the old song says, we're just a passing through. Our treasures are laid up somewhere beyond the blue. So, Father, tonight as we look at this topic, the topic of the second coming, what some refer to as the rapture, we pray that you would come and open our hearts as we open your word. Father, tonight we want more than knowledge. Tonight we want more than information. Tonight we need a heart transformation experience with you and your Son and your Word through your Spirit. So be with us now as we open your Word, for we ask it in Jesus' name. Let everyone say,
1: Amen.
0: Amen. All right, let's open our study guides right to the first little bit there, and you'll see our message is entitled, our presentation is entitled, Discover How Jesus Christ Will Defy the Skeptics and Return to Earth. That's right. Now let's begin by reading right there at the outset. It says the word, what is that word, everyone? The word rapture does not appear where? In the Bible. How many of you, just by a raising of hands, have heard that term before, the rapture? Okay, good. I remember before I was a Christian, I used to see a bumper sticker on a car or a van or a truck that would say, in case of rapture, car will be unmanned. And I wasn't a religious person. I didn't know anything about the rapture. And I always wondered what that meant. And when I became a Christian, I heard that term in a religious context, the rapture. I said, oh, so that's what all of those bumper stickers meant. Now, you will notice here it says, the word rapture does not occur in the Bible. Yet, correctly understood, it is a what kind of teaching? Biblical teaching, but notice the emphasis there on correctly understood. Like the words Trinity or Millennium, which also do not appear in the Bible, some words essentially become synonymous with certain Bible teachings. There is nothing wrong with this per se, but we must labor to be sure that our beliefs and teachings all come from the where? From the Bible. The purpose of this lesson will be to demonstrate from the Bible how and when the rapture will take place in relation to other end time events. It will be a great lesson. So notice here on the screen, the word rapture defined, although the word itself doesn't appear in the Bible, the idea of the rapture is simply this. It's the transporting of believers to heaven at the second coming of Christ. You'd write that right in the blank there. It's the transporting of believers to heaven at the second coming of Christ. That's what the word rapture means. And so you won't find the word there in your Bible, but the concept is definitely a very biblical concept. Now you'll notice there also in your study guides, right in the middle of the first page, this theme of the rapture of God's people to himself is found throughout the book of Revelation. Consider, for example, the following text. And we've given you many of them there, but let's just look at a couple of them. Revelation chapter 1, okay? We're going to the last book of the Bible and the first chapter of that book. Revelation chapter 1. Chapter what, everyone? Revelation chapter 1, and I'm noticing in verse 7. Revelation chapter 1, verse 7. The first word is behold. What's the word, everyone? Behold. Behold. Now, what does the word behold mean? It means to look, right? Beauty is in the eye of the beholder. In other words, beauty is in the eye of the one who is looking. And so here it says behold, which means look. He is coming with what, everyone? Clouds, and most eyes will see him. What does it say? Every eye will see him, even they who pierced him, and all the tribes of the earth will mourn because of him. Even so, amen. So right here in the opening chapter of the last book of the Bible, it says that when he returns, every eye will what? Every eye will see him. Now you're still there in Revelation. Go to Revelation chapter 22, from the first chapter of Revelation to the last chapter of Revelation. And notice that this is a consistent and prominent and preeminent theme throughout the entire book. I'm in Revelation chapter 22, and I'm looking at verse 7. Revelation 22, verse 7. It says, behold, I am coming, what? Quickly, blessed is he who keeps the words of the prophecy of this book. Notice verse 12. And behold, I am coming quickly, and my reward is with me to give to everyone according to his work. I am Alpha and Omega, the beginning and the end, the first and the last. Okay? So you have this idea, this saturating here of the book of Revelation with the second coming of Jesus. Notice also verse 20. He who testifies to these things says, surely I am coming quickly. Amen. Even so, come, Lord Jesus. The grace of our Lord Jesus Christ be with you all. Amen. And there are many other passages there. We've given you several of them. Revelation 6, Revelation 14, Revelation 19, Revelation 11. The idea here is that the second coming of Jesus is the grand climax of the entire Bible, and particularly

particularly of the book of Revelation. And so as you study the book of Revelation, this idea of the rapture or the second coming is a consistent, powerful theme. Now, if that makes sense, I want you to say amen. Okay, let's continue on there. You're still in your study guide. And we're going to look tonight at second coming essentials. Second coming or rapture essentials. One of them is that a full one out of every 25 verses in the New Testament is directly related to the second coming. It is a very consistent, prominent theme in the New Testament. For every 25 verses in the entire New Testament, one of those verses has to do directly with the second coming of Jesus Christ. And so, what we're going to be looking at is the essentials, that is, how will he come, etc., etc. I learned in journalism class that whenever you're going to cover any event, you have to ask these essential questions. Who, what, where, when, why, and what? How? Well, many of these are very easy to answer. For example, the question of who. Who's coming? Well, Jesus Christ is coming. What are we talking about? We're talking about his coming or his return to earth. To where? Well, we just answered that question a moment ago. To earth. When is that coming? Well, we've already studied in our lesson when we looked at the image of Daniel chapter 2 and the signs of the times. All of those converging signs indicate that Jesus' coming is near. Is what, everyone? Near. And so that's the answer when. Of course, we don't know exactly when. Jesus himself said, no man knows the exact day or the exact hour, but we can have indications or signs that it is rapidly approaching. Who remembers those two analogies that Jesus gave? We've already studied it. What were the two analogies that Jesus gave that alerted us to just how near it was? Birth pains, that's exactly right. And? The fig tree, that's right, remember? And both of those were visible and progressive and climactic. And so they're not new signs, wars and rumors of wars, famines, pestilences and earthquakes, but they were the same signs, but they would increase in both frequency and intensity, just as labor contractions, until eventually you have a climactic event in the course of, in the case of pregnancy, of course, that's the birth of the child, and in the case of the second coming of Jesus, it's his actual arrival at planet Earth. And so that's when. Why is he coming? Well, that's very simple. Jesus said in John chapter 14, I'll just quote it for you. John chapter 14, beginning in verse 1, Jesus said, let not your heart be troubled. You believe in God, believe also in me. In my Father's house are many mansions. If it were not so, I would have told you. And I go to prepare a place for you. And if I go to prepare a place for you, I will come again and receive you unto myself, that where I am, you may be also. Jesus basically says, I want to live with you for eternity. And so the reason of the second coming, the why of it all, is so that he can take us to live with him forever. Can someone say amen? Amen. Now, the real question that we want to focus in on tonight is the question of how. How? That is really where the rubber meets the road. And if you'd like to turn there to the second page of your study guide, I'd like to draw your attention. Where's Glenda? I'm looking for Glenda Cinnamon. Where are you at? Okay, Glenda, you recognize that picture, don't you? She painted that picture. Absolutely beautiful. And so as we consider our forebears, the Jews, we must consider a very powerful and very sober lesson, okay? Top of page 2 in your study guide. One reason that it is so essential that we start from the very basics is that our forebears, the Jews, that's what you'd write in there, our forebears, the Jews, provide a sober example for us to consider. Think of it. The Jews preached and anticipated the coming of the Deliverer, the Messiah, for more than how many years? More than 1,000 years. They longed for his coming. They prayed for his coming. They trusted in his coming. They knew many of the details about his coming. They taught, promoted, and heralded his coming. Yet amazingly, on the whole, they missed his coming. It almost defies reason. How could it have happened? The answer to a great degree lies in the fact that they missed the how. That's what you'd write in there. The answer as to how is that possible? I mean, really, they had been looking and anticipating for the second coming of the Messiah, the first coming of the Messiah, the Mashiach, for more than 1,000 years. They knew almost all of the details about it, but many of them missed it. Why? The answer to a great degree lies in the fact that they missed the how, that is, the manner of his coming. That's what you'd write there. The manner of his coming. How or could the Christian church be poised to do the very same thing today with his second coming? The Jews looked for a coming military deliverer who would rescue them from their humiliating subservience to Rome. They understood many things about the Messiah's first coming, but they missed the manner.
We must ensure that we do

not commit the same folly as there are millions of dear people today, most of them Jews, still looking for the Messiah's first coming, while you and I await his what? Second coming. So, do you see how absolutely essential it is that we understand this idea of how? Yes or no? Okay, absolutely essential. And so our forebears, the Jews, a very sober example for us to consider. So, our question is, how will Jesus Christ return to earth? And also, when in relation to other end time events? How is it actually going to happen? And that's what we're going to be spending the rest of our time on. And so you see there on your study guide, the middle of page 2, it says, we will answer this question of how from the Bible text by text. We will discover that the second coming will be characterized by how many important elements? 6. Be sure to list each one of them with Bible verses for support, because this is very important stuff. So here they are. You can quickly write them down. 1 through 6. Number 1, it will be visible. Number 2, it will be a literal coming. Number 3, powerful. Number 4, audible. Number 5, inevitable. And number 6, joyful. I'll give you time to write that down. And while you're writing that down, you can make your way to the book of Acts. Acts chapter 1. You say, how am I supposed to do that? Well, you figure it out. That's why I fill mine out beforehand. Acts chapter 1. Acts chapter 1. That's the 5th book of the New Testament. We'll give you a moment to get there. By the way, this slide is going to be up there several times tonight, so if you don't get it all right now, that's fine. Visible, literal, powerful, audible, inevitable, and joyful. I'm in Acts chapter 1. Acts chapter 1, and here we find the story of the ascension of Jesus. Okay, we pick it up in verse 8. Acts chapter 1, beginning in verse 8. Jesus speaking, he says, but you shall receive power when the Holy Spirit has come upon you, and you shall be witnesses to me in Jerusalem and in all Judea and Samaria and to the uttermost parts of the earth. These are Jesus' final departing words. Verse 9. Now, when he had spoken these things, while they watch. Now, here's something I want you to do. If you're in the habit of underlining in your Bible, I want you to notice that there are 5 occurrences over the course of the next 3 verses that all relate to sight. That all relate to what, everyone? Sight. See if you can pick all of them up, okay? Verse 9. Now, when he had spoken these words, when he had spoken these things, while they watched, he was taken up, and a cloud received him out of their sight. And while they looked steadfastly toward heaven as he went up, behold, 2 men stood by them in white apparel, who said, Men of Galilee, why do you stand gazing up into heaven? This same Jesus who was taken up from you into heaven will so come in like manner as you saw him go up into heaven. Did you pick all of them up, yes or no? Okay, let's look at number 1. In verse 9 it says, while they watched, a cloud received him out of their sight. Number 2, verse 10, and while they looked, number 3, steadfastly toward heaven. Verse 11, men of Galilee, why stand ye gazing? Number 4, and then right there at the end of that verse, he will come in like manner as you saw, number 5, him going to heaven. So 5 times in these 3 verses, they saw him, they saw him, they saw him, they saw him, they saw him, and then they said, in like manner as you have seen him go, he will come again. Now, English is my only language, okay? It's my mother tongue, and they say that if you can speak 3 languages, you're trilingual. If you can speak 2 languages, you're bilingual. And if you can speak only 1 language, it means you're from the United States of America. And so this is the only language I know. But as I understand the English language, in like manner would mean in the same way. Are we clear on that? Are we comfortable with that conclusion? Is that the conclusion that is supported by the language? Yes or no? Okay, so there, Jesus is having a conversation with them, and he's saying, you're going to be witnesses unto me in Jerusalem, Judea, and all over the place. And then he begins to just lift right up off the earth like a helium balloon. And they're, whoa, never saw that before. And they're watching him, and they probably began to squint. Where'd he go? And then they would have been startled by these 2, whoa, ye men of Galilee, why stand ye gazing up into heaven? This same Jesus, not another Jesus, this same Jesus will so come in like manner as you have seen him go. In other words, the same way you saw him leave is the same way he's going to come back. When he left, was it visible, yes or no? Okay, so when he returns, will it be visible, yes or no? And we already read that, didn't we? In Revelation chapter 1, verse 7, it said, every eye will see him. Revelation chapter 1, verse 7. Every eye will see him. Now, notice also it says here that it will be literal.
That it will be what, everyone? Let me go back to that slide. Literal. Now,

Notice the words of the angels, this same Jesus. Was that the actual person of Jesus that was taken up from them? Yes or no? That was the real Jesus. That was the literal Jesus. That was the physical Jesus. That was the only Jesus that there is. And they said, this same Jesus, not some spiritual Jesus, not some ghost Jesus, not some, you know, strange, mysterious, invisible Jesus. No, no, no. This same Jesus that you literally saw go up will literally come back. Are we all clear on that, everyone? Okay, so that's what we're looking for. Not just a visible return, but a literal return. Now we go to powerful. Powerful. And this is quite powerful, as you might have imagined. Luke chapter 9, verse 26. You can write these verses down. I'm going to put several up on the board tonight in the interest of time. Jesus speaking. He says, for whoever is ashamed of me, in my words, of him the Son of Man will be ashamed. Notice this. When he comes in his own glory and in his Father's and of the holy angels. Now, beloved, that's a lot of glory. Okay, notice when he returns in his glory, he returns in his Father's glory and the glory of the angels. Notice this, Matthew chapter 25 and verse 31. When the Son of Man comes in his glory, and how many of the angels are going to be with him? All the holy angels with him, then he will sit on the throne of his glory. Now, you might remember the story there when Jesus had been laid in the tomb and there was a group of Roman guards that were sent there to guard the tomb. Some say four, some say 16. It depends on how you read the language there. But let's just imagine for our purposes that there are 16 Roman guards there guarding the tomb of Jesus. And the Bible says one angel. How many angels? One angel came, and the Bible says that those 16 hardened Roman soldiers fell down like dead men before one angel. One angel. Now, beloved, the Bible says that there are thousands of thousands and 10,000 times 10,000 angels in the Bible. Now, I don't know if you know your math, but 10,000 times 10,000 is 100 million, but it's really even more than that because the largest demarcation, the largest numerical demarcation that you'll find in your Bible is 1,000. And so when they wanted to say something, it was great, they would say thousands of thousands and 10,000 times 10,000. You don't find the number trillion, billion, quadrillion in your Bible. And so 1,000 times 1,000 and 10,000 times 10,000 is a way of saying a whole lot. Now, if one angel can make 16 hardened guards fall down flat on their faces, dead men, what will happen when all of the holy angels return in all of their resplendent, incandescent glory? Is that going to be a marvelous, powerful experience, yes or no? And as if that wasn't enough, where do the angels get their glory from? From God. And the Bible says in 1 Timothy chapter 6 and verse 16, you can write that down, 1 Timothy chapter 6, verse 16, that God dwells in light that is so powerful that no one can approach it. That is going to be glorious. It reminds me of the story of Moses, 1 Timothy 6, 16. It reminds me of the story of Moses. Moses was there on the top of Mount Sinai and he said, God, I want to see what you look like. I want to see your glory. And God said, okay, I'll show you my glory on three conditions. Number one, I'm going to put you in the cleft of the rock. Number two, I'm going to put my hand over you. And number three, you cannot see my face because no man can see my face and live. You can only see my back parts. Now think about it. That's going to be a lot of glory. Look at it there. All the holy angels with him, then he will sit on the throne of his glory. So when God returns, when Jesus returns, he comes with himself, that's Jesus, with his Father, all of his glory, and every single last angel in heaven will come as well. That's going to be a mighty, powerful, glorious experience. Can you say amen? Amen. Okay. So it's powerful, visible, literal, and what's the next one? Powerful. Now, open your Bible to the book of Matthew, first book of the New Testament. Matthew, notice with me, chapter 24. Matthew chapter 24. We've actually spent quite a little bit of time in this chapter. For those of you who are with us tonight for the first or the second time, we've been here many times, but I want to show you a quick verse here, Matthew chapter 24. And notice with me verses 30 and 31. Matthew 24, verses 30 and 31. Then the sign of the Son of Man will appear in heaven. Then all the tribes of the earth will mourn. That's, by the way, the second time we've heard that all the tribes of the earth will mourn. And they will see. They will what? See the Son of Man. So there it is again. You see, it's visible. They will see the Son of Man coming on the clouds. By the way, there's the second time we've seen clouds today. Coming on the clouds of heaven with what? Power and great glory.

0: And he will send his angels with a great sound of a trumpet, and they will gather together his elect from the four winds, from one end of heaven to the other. So here, even in verse 31 and verse 30 of Matthew 24, it says it's going to be powerful. And in the context, it says it's going to be powerful because there's going to be such great glory there. So far, so good? Now, notice our next one, that it will be audible. That it will be audible. Now, we've already seen here in verse 31 that he returns with the great sound of a trumpet. In fact, there's several times in the New Testament where Jesus is referred to as returning with a sound of a trumpet. You want to write another one down? 1 Corinthians chapter 15, verse 52. You can write that down. 1 Corinthians chapter 15, verse 52 says he will return with the sound of a trump. Okay, a trumpet. Now, I used to play the trumpet, and I taught myself how to play at the age of 21 when I was living in my mom's house. And she will tell you that trumpets can be obnoxiously loud. Any trumpet players here tonight? Okay, you know, I should have had you bring your trumpet and play for me. I did that one time, except there was a nice, sweet older lady sitting in the front row, and I blew it as hard as I could, and it looked like she was going to die on the spot. So I decided I wouldn't do that anymore. I just remind you that trumpets are very loud. Jesus says he will return with the sound of a trumpet. Okay? So it's visible? Yes. It's literal? Yes. It's powerful? Yes. And what else is it? Audible. It's audible. That's exactly right. Open your Bibles to 1 Thessalonians. We go from Matthew. We'll be coming back here, by the way, so if you'd like to slide a little pen or something in there, if you've got one of these fancy-dancy red ribbons like I've got, you can put it in there. 1 Thessalonians chapter 14. 1 Thessalonians, that's Galatians, Ephesians, Philippians, Colossians. Then you come to the Timothys, or pardon me, then you come to the Thessalonians just before the Timothys. 1 Thessalonians chapter 4, and I'm beginning in verse 16. 1 Thessalonians chapter 4, what verse, everyone? 16. It says, for the Lord himself, there it is again, this same Jesus, right? The Lord himself will descend from where, everyone? From heaven with a shout. A shout is loud or a shout is quiet?
1: Loud.
0: It's loud. That's exactly right. If you'd like a demonstration, I could bring either of my two boys in here and they can show you what it's all about. Better yet, I'll send them to your house at 5 o'clock in the morning, which is when they get up in my house. I have two little alarm clocks. They don't let me sleep in. With a shout, with the voice of an archangel. Now, has anyone here ever heard an archangel?
1: No.
0: Yeah, me neither. But I'm going to imagine in context that it's quite loud. Okay? With a shout, with the voice of the archangel, and with the what? The trumpet of God. There it is again. The trumpet of God. In fact, this is so loud. My mom used to say to me, you know, I get up in the morning. In fact, my wife still says it to me to this day. She'll say, sweetie, you are loud. I feel like I'm being so quiet. But my mom would say, you're loud. You're so loud you could wake the... Well, that's exactly what happens when Jesus comes back. Notice this. It says in verse 16, the trumpet of God and the dead in Christ, what? They rise first. They wake up. Verse 17, then we who are alive and remain shall be caught up together with them in the clouds. There it is again. Clouds, that's the third time we've seen that tonight. To meet the Lord, where? In the air, and thus we shall always be with the Lord. Verse 18, therefore comfort one another with these words. And so there's a shout, there's the voice of the archangel, and the trumpet, trumpet, trumpet. In other words, it's not going to be a quiet event. It's going to be a loud event. Are we all clear on that? So it's visible, it's literal, it's powerful, and it's audible. That's exactly right. Now, we're going to continue on here. It's also inevitable. Inevitable. Notice this. Psalm chapter 50 and verse 3. Our God shall come and shall not keep what?
1: Silence.
0: A fire shall devour before him, and it shall be very tempestuous all around him. By the way, that fire is his glory. The Bible says in Hebrews chapter 12, you want to write that down, Hebrews chapter 12, verse 29, our God is a consuming fire. That light, that unapproachable light that surrounds God is perceived by the wicked as being like fire. That's exactly right. It appears also as fire to the righteous, but the righteous are not burned up by it. Verse 4, he shall call to the heavens from above and to the earth that he may judge his people. Verse 5, gather my saints together. There it is, the gathering, the so-called rapture. Gather my saints together to me, those who have made a covenant with me by sacrifice. Let the heavens declare his righteousness, for God himself is judge. Notice what he says. God will come and he will not keep silent. So far, so good, everyone? Okay, let's go back to Matthew chapter 24. Back to Matthew chapter 24. And notice with me, verse 23, Matthew chapter 24. Let's

0: Go back there. And notice with me verse 23. Then if anyone says to you, words of Jesus in red, then if anyone says to you, look, here is the Christ, or look, or there, Jesus says, run out as quickly as possible. Is that what he says? Do not believe it. So if someone comes and says, oh yeah, by the way, Jesus is here. You didn't hear that? Jesus is here. He's in Tokyo right now. Jesus is in Miami right now. No. In fact, we actually looked at that the other night in our Signs of the Times message, and we looked at that man. You remember his name? Dr. Jose Luis de Jesus Miranda, who today claims to be Jesus and has somewhere between the most conservative estimates say 2 million followers, and some say up to 10 million people who think he's Jesus on earth today. And Jesus said, hey, listen, if they say to you, oh, by the way, Jesus is here and he lives in a suburb in Miami. What did Jesus say?
1: Don't believe it.
0: Don't go. Well, why not? Why not, Jesus? How could we be sure? Maybe this guy is the guy. Verse 24. For false Christs and false prophets will arise and show great signs and wonders to deceive, if possible, even the elect. Verse 25, see, I have told you beforehand. Verse 26, therefore, and remember in the Bible, when you see the word therefore, ask yourself, hey, what's that therefore? What's it doing there? Therefore, if they say to you, look, he is in the desert, do not go out. Or look, he is in the inner rooms, do not believe it. Look, he is in Miami. No, don't believe any of that. Why? Verse 27, for or because as the lightning comes from the east and flashes to the west, so also will the coming of the Son of Man be. Now, lightning is one of those things, in a true lightning storm, you can literally close your eyes and still see the flash of brightness. Is that true, yes or no? So Jesus says, hey, listen. If they say to you, oh, yeah, Jesus is in Miami, Jesus is in Jerusalem, Jesus is in Tokyo, blah, blah, blah, don't believe it. Don't buy it for a moment, because when Jesus returns, every eye will see him. It will be like lightning flashing from the east to the west. It will be literal, visible, powerful, audible. You will know. You won't have to put it on CNN, beloved, when Jesus comes back. You're going to know. Amen. Amen? You'll know. Okay? So look at this. We're still there in Matthew. Look at Luke chapter. Well, actually, we'll just go beyond that verse. I think the point is well made. Now, the parable of the wheat and tares. This is an essential concept that we grasp. And what we're going to be doing here is sort of debunking a very popular but non-biblical idea. And I want to say something about that. Ideas may be popular, but popular ideas are not necessarily biblical ideas. Can you say amen? Now, we learned that just yesterday about the Sabbath. I mean, Sunday is a hugely popular idea, but we looked last night to see if there was any evidence from the Bible that Sunday observance is biblical or that it's taught in the Bible. No, there's not one iota of evidence. In fact, last night I told you, I'd give you $10,000 cash for every text you can produce on that. So an idea might be popular, but that doesn't mean that it's true or biblical. So go to Matthew chapter 13 and let's ask the question, well, when does all of this happen and how does it happen? We've seen it's visible. We've seen it's literal. We've seen it's audible. We've seen it's powerful. We've seen it's inevitable. And of course, it's going to be joyful for the believer. We'll come back to that point. But look at Matthew chapter 13. We've been to this parable many times. Let's revisit it. Verse 24, Matthew chapter 13, verse 24. Another parable he put forth to them saying, the kingdom of heaven is like a man who sowed what kind of seed in his field? Good seed. But while men slept, his enemy came and sowed tares among the wheat and went his way. But when the grain had sprouted and produced a crop, then the tares also appeared. So the servants of the owner came to him and said, sir, did you not sow good seed in your field? How then does it have tares? Where did the weeds come from? Is what they wanted to know. Verse 28. He said to them, what were those five words? An enemy has done this. You've got it. Very good class. How then does it have tares? An enemy has done this. Do you want us then to go and gather them up? What did he say? No, don't do that, lest while you gather up the tares, you might also root up the wheat with them. Now look at verse 30. Look at verse 30. Don't miss verse 30. Verse 30 is so easy to understand. My little five-year-old boy Landon could understand this. Let both, who's both?
1: The wheat and the tares.
0: Let both grow. What's the next word?
1: Together.
0: Together. What does the word together mean?
1: Together.
0: It means... The word together means together. That's exactly right. All right. Sandy, we need you to write a dictionary that we all can understand. Here we go. Let both grow together until the harvest. At the time of the harvest, I will say to the reapers, first, gather together the tares and bind them in bundles to burn them, but gather the wheat into my barn. I'm going to ask you to do two things here. Number one, the main point. Notice that they both grow together until the harvest. Now, here's the second thing I'm going to ask you to do. Take that word first. See where it says first gather? Does everyone see that? okay? First, take that first

0: and hang it on a hook in your mind because we're going to come back to it. Just hang on to that one. So who's gathered first? The tares, which are the wicked. Now we might say, oh, I wonder what this parable means. Jesus spoke in such mysterious language, such cryptic imagery. Well, what could it possibly mean? Well, let's have a vote and decide. No. Jesus tells us what it means. Look at verse 36. Then Jesus sent the multitude away and went into the house, and his disciples came to him saying, explain to us the parable of the tares in the field. And he said, okay, he who sows the good seed is the Son of Man. Who's the Son of Man? Jesus. The field is the
1: world.
0: The good seeds are the sons of the kingdom. The tares are the sons of the... I'm going to ask again real quick just to be sure it's on that hook in your mind. Who was bound first? The tares. Okay, we're going to come back to that and you're just going to be blown away. I guarantee that many of you in this room are going to be floored tonight when we come back to that verse. Verse 39. The enemy who sowed them is the
1: devil.
0: The harvest is the end of the age, or the end of the world. The reapers are the angels. Therefore, as the tares are gathered and burned in the fire, so it will be at the end of this age. The Son of Man will send out his angels. They will gather out of his kingdom all things that offend and those who practice lawlessness, and will cast them into the furnace of fire. There will be wailing and gnashing of teeth. Then the righteous will shine forth as the sun in the kingdom of their Father. He who has ears, let him hear. You say amen?
1: Amen.
0: Now, this is not a difficult parable to understand. Not at all. Jesus says, basically, there was a man who went out, he sowed some seed in his field, and then the weeds came up with the good stuff, and they said, hey, do you want us to gather it all up? No, don't gather them up, because if you gather up the good, or the bad, rather, you might pull up some of the good. Let both grow
1: together
0: until the harvest. Okay, now the harvest is the when? Oh, the end of the age. That's exactly right. Now, I want you to notice this. That the same time that the wicked are gathered out of the kingdom is the same time that the righteous shine forth. Do you see that? Yes or no? Hey, there's no different timing here. They're all having the same experience. What did it say there? Every eye will see him. So the righteous and the wicked. Is that right? We've actually already seen twice tonight that when every eye sees them, it says they will all mourn. Now, how many people in this room think they're going to be mourning when Jesus returns? Okay, how many people are going to be shouting for joy when Jesus returns? Okay, so who's mourning when Jesus returns? That would be the wicked. So that would mean then that the wicked see Jesus come. Yes or no? Are we all clear on that? That's what it must mean. Now, let's continue. This is going to get better. Okay? As my friends in Australia like to say, the penny is about ready to drop. Okay, that's what they say. Wait till the penny drops. The harvest is the end of the world, as we have already seen. So the second coming of Jesus is, let's say it together, visible and literal and powerful and audible and inevitable and joyful. Okay, that's what we're looking at. How's it going to happen? Now, what about the so-called secret rapture? You're there on the third page. How many of you have heard of this idea of the secret rapture? Okay, raise your hand. Okay, secret rapture. All right. Let's see. I'm at the top of the third page. The concept of the secret rapture, as we have seen, is very difficult to harmonize with the biblical picture presented. There is simply nothing secretive or clandestine about it. In fact, it will be the most non-secret event this world has ever seen. Every eye will see him, says Revelation 1:7. Some kind of secret, that is, a secret that everybody knows. It defies both grammar and logic. Yet this idea is rather popular in this day and age. It has been made so in no small part by a series of fictitious scenarios depicted in the novel series Left Behind. We've got that here for you, written by Timothy LaHaye and Jerry B. Jenkins. Now, I don't know these men. Fine Christian men, I don't doubt. They might love the Lord Jesus Christ with all their hearts. But I want you to notice what I say here. While this series may make for exciting reading and gripping adventure fiction, it makes for poor theology. If you want to know what the Bible says, be sure to spend some time actually reading the Bible, not just books about the Bible. Okay? Now, these books were hugely popular and still maintain much of their popularity to this day. In fact, it's the number one selling book series in the history of the human race. The number one selling book series in the history of the human race. I mean, it was amazing. When they were in their zenith, they were outselling even Grisham and Danielle Steele and other secular authors. I mean, I remember going into airports 3, 4, 5 years ago and seeing all kinds of people suddenly very interested in religious topics. Everybody had the Left Behind series just looking into it. Now, listen, I didn't actually read the books myself, but I know what's taught there. And the idea is this. I did see the movie, though, with Kirk Cameron. It was kind of interesting. I'd give it a thumbs down. Anyway, back to the point. The idea here is this. Nothing wrong. I mean, I shouldn't say nothing wrong. If,

If you want to read a book for just pure enjoyment, pure entertainment purposes, hey, knock yourselves out. Though I would say we should be sure that the things we are reading are consistent with the principles that God has laid out for us in His Word. Amen? I'm not saying, you know, go out and just look at any old nasty thing. I mean, why would we want to be entertained by the very thing that put Jesus Christ on the cross? This is unclear to me. Why would a Christian want to go to a rated R movie? Some people say to me, well, you know, I'm a Christian. I'm free in Christ. Why would you want to? Why would you want to go watch the very thing that put Jesus on the cross? Why would you want to look at illicit sex or terrible, vile? I'm confused about that. The Bible says in Philippians chapter 4, verse 8, whatsoever things are true and just and pure and holy, these are the things we should be thinking about. Amen? Okay, so many people, many good Christian people read this series and they said, oh, well, maybe that must be what's true. But beloved, you cannot do any better than this book to know what this book teaches. Amen? Okay, so again, this is not an effrontery to these men. They might be fine Christian men. As I've said, I've never met them. But I just want to talk about this theory that's been popularized, this idea of a secret rapture. And in the movie there, you know, Kirk Cameron and others were just sitting in their chair, just sort of minding their business, and all of a sudden, boom, people were gone. I mean, all over the world, just people suddenly disappeared. And he looked over, and there was neatly folded clothes. I mean, I don't find that anywhere in the Bible. And just, oh, well, what happened? And the pilot was raptured, but fortunately, the co-pilot was a sinner. He wasn't raptured, so he could still land the plane. These kinds of things. Now, I'm not saying these things just to make fun. The reality is that this is an idea that many people believe, but I want you to know there is not one scintilla of Bible evidence that supports the idea that people are going to suddenly disappear and leave their clothes folded. Okay? It's just not there. Now, you say, well, wait a minute. Explain then. Well, I'm going to do my very best to explain. A thief in the night. Okay, we're in the middle of page 3. How many have heard the term that Jesus is going to come like a thief? Okay, now, he is going to come like a thief, but you have to be clear on what that means. Look at what it says. The Bible does in fact teach that the second coming will resemble, in some sense, a thief in the night. But what does this mean? That it is no secret, what does this mean? That it is a secret that no one knows? Is that what it means? No, let us see. We're going to look at two passages here, Matthew chapter 24 and verse 36, Jesus speaking. Jesus says, but of that, what's that word right there? Day. What is that word? Day. And what's that word? Hour. No one what? Hour. Knows. Not even the angels of heaven, but who only knows? Okay, so what only does the Father know? The day and the hour. You've got it. Okay, so let's continue. Verse 43. But know this, that if the master of the house had known what hour the thief would come, he would have watched and would not have allowed his house to be broken into. In other words, If the individual who was guarding his house knew when it was going to happen, he wouldn't have left the thief come. Okay? Okay, so watch this. Therefore, you also be ready, for the Son of Man is coming at an hour you do not expect. Now, let me ask you a question. What comes like a thief? The event or the timing? According to this verse, it's the timing that's like a thief. In what possible sense could it be like a thief in terms of the manner of his coming? It's visible, it's climactic, it's loud, it's audible, it's powerful, all the holy angels, the glory of God, everything is happening in one cacophonous, amazing, tempestuous event. That's not a secret. What is apparently a secret, or what appears to be somewhat like a thief in the night, is the timing. Is the what, everyone? Look at Jesus says it. Therefore, you also be ready, for the Son of Man is coming at an hour that you don't expect. Now look at this one. Here's the other passage that's sometimes cited. They're both right there in your handout. 2 Peter chapter 3, verse 10. But the day of the Lord will come as a what? Notice what it doesn't say. It doesn't say the Lord will come as a thief. Look at the verse. See, this is, you have to learn the importance of the English language. Does that verse say that the Lord will come as a thief in the night? What does it say will come as a thief in the night? The day of the Lord will come as a thief in the night. And it always helps to read the context. Okay, look at this. In the which the heavens will pass away with a what? That's some secret, isn't it? I mean, the heavens will pass away with a great noise. It's going to be a secret. It doesn't make any sense. It's not that the Lord comes as a thief, but what comes as a thief? The event, the day, the timing comes as a thief, in the which the heavens will pass away with a great noise. The elements will melt with fervent heat. Why? Why are they melting? Because of the fire that surrounds God, His amazing glory. Both the earth and the works that are in it will be burned up. So look at your study guide here. Notice what it is that comes like a thief. It's not the Messiah, but the day and the hour. You've got it. That is to say that the timing is like a thief. No good thief calls ahead to alert you of his arrival, right? Unfortunately, all of those thieves are in jail. The good ones are not in jail. Right? I just want to let you know, I'll be over tomorrow night about three work for you. Three works for me. Okay, I'm going to rob your place, you know. No.
He times his coming.

so that you won't expect it. Only in this sense is the second coming like a thief. Okay, now notice the last paragraph here. A word of caution is in order here. God is not out to get us or to surprise us. Can someone say amen? So that we will be lost. No. In fact, as we remember at our presentation on the signs of the times, we see that he is actually trying to do the very opposite. Remember what Jesus and Peter and Paul and John urged us to do? They said, watch. You remember, that's right. Watch. Why? So we would be aware of the lateness of the hour, so that we would be prepared. This highlights an important point. The second coming is a surprise only to the unprepared. That is a critical point. The second coming is a surprise to the unprepared, not to the committed, watchful believer. This makes the thief in the night test.

0: What comes like a thief is the timing, the day, the hour, not the event itself. If this makes sense, say amen.
1: Amen.
0: Okay, now, you think that's good? Buckle your safety belts. All right, you have your sail. Okay, there you go. Dot's got her safety belt buckled. Be sure to buckle your safety belts because you're about ready to see a bombshell of a Bible truth right here. Okay? Here we go. I'm at the last page at the top. One will be taken, the other will be left. How many have heard that before? That's what the whole title of the series comes from. Left behind. And you want to be taken because the wicked are going to be left and suddenly whisked away. Right, okay. I'm going to show you something fascinating. You do not want to be taken. If you believe the Bible, you don't want to be the ones that are taken away. You're thinking, what? What's he talking about? He's talking in parables. Okay, watch this. This is phenomenal. The Left Behind series that we mentioned earlier derives its name from Luke chapter 17, verse 36. The claim is made that the righteous will be whisked away in a secret rapture. We have seen that this imaginative scenario simply cannot be harmonized with the teaching of Scripture. What's more, it utterly fails to grapple with the issue of who is taken and who is left. Watch carefully as the picture unfolds from the Bible. Okay, go to Matthew chapter 24. Okay, are you ready for this?
1: Yeah.
0: I hope you are. I think some of you are just going to be floored. But it's good to be floored as long as it's by Bible truth. Amen?
1: Yeah.
0: Matthew chapter 24, beginning in verse 36. Matthew chapter 24, beginning in verse 36. I want everyone there. You've got to see this for yourselves in the Word. Matthew chapter 24, what verse? 36. Here we go. Jesus says, but of that day and hour no one knows, not even the angels of heaven, but my Father only. Verse 37, but as the days of Noah were, so also will the coming of the Son of Man be. So he gives us here an analogy as the days of Noah. Verse 38, for as in the days before the flood, they were eating and drinking, marrying and giving in marriage, until the day that Noah entered into the ark. Now, there's nothing wrong with eating, there's nothing wrong with drinking, there's nothing wrong with being married or giving in marriage. But what Jesus is saying here is that their lives are just going on and on and on, same old, day in, day out, with no expectancy, no plan for the return of Jesus. So far, so good, everyone? Okay? They were eating and drinking, they were marrying and giving in marriage until the day that Noah entered into the ark. Verse 39, and they did not know until the flood. By the way, did Noah know the flood was coming? That's exactly right. So Noah knew, but did the unrighteous know? Just like the second coming, okay? Until the day that the flood came, and notice this verse 39. You've got to see this. And did not know until the flood came and took them all away. Now, I want to ask you a question. In context, who is taken away? Now, you hang on. This is phenomenal, okay? Let's read it. Until the flood came and took them all away, so also will the coming of the Son of Man be. Then, now he's talking about the second coming. Two men will be in the field. One will be taken. The other will be left. Two women will be grinding at the mill. One will be taken. The other will be left. Verse 42, watch therefore, for you do not know what hour your Lord is coming. Now, keep your finger, if you've got one of these ribbons right here, okay? Keep it right here. Go to the book of Genesis. Let's go look at the story of Noah. Let's see who was taken in the days of Noah. Okay, you ready for this? Go to the book of Genesis. Genesis chapter 7. Genesis chapter 7. Okay, I want everyone to see this. We're going to go right back to Matthew chapter 24. Genesis chapter 7. I still hear those pages turning. First book of the Bible. Seventh chapter. Genesis chapter 7, verse 21. It says, and all flesh died. I'm in verse 21, Genesis 7. All flesh died that moved on the face of the earth. Birds and cattle and beasts and creeping things that creeps on the earth and every what?
1: Man.
0: By the way, how many were in the ark? How many? Eight. That's exactly right. Okay, verse 22. All in whose nostrils was the breath of life the breath of the spirit of life, all that was on dry land, what happened to them?
1: Died.
0: Verse 23. So he destroyed all living things which were on the face of the ground, both man and cattle, creeping thing, and the bird of the air. They were destroyed from the earth. Only Noah and those who were with him in the ark remained, what's the next word?
1: Alive.
0: Alive. But you watch something. Do you see in your Bible that the word alive is italicized?
1: Yeah.
0: Do you see that?
1: Yeah.
0: Do you know what that means? It means it was supplied by the translators to help it make more sense in the English. What we're going to do is we're not going to read that word because it's not in the Hebrew. Listen to what it says now. The last part of verse 23. Only Noah and those who were with him in the ark remained. Oh, that's interesting, isn't it? Noah remained, but the wicked were destroyed from the earth.
1: Yeah.
0: Do you see that? Yes or no? Okay, go back to Matthew chapter 24. It gets incredible.

0: Incredible. Yeah. This is just the beginning. Matthew chapter 24. Okay, now go to your study guide. In Matthew chapter 24, verses 36 to 42, Jesus compares the second coming to the days of Noah. He says that in the flood scenario, the flood came and took them all away. Okay, who was taken away? Yeah, the wicked were taken away, right? Who remained? Noah remained. You've got it. One group remained and one group was taken away. Now remember, it's the very next verse that Jesus says one shall be taken and one shall be left. Okay, it's the very next verse in Matthew 24. He's using the example of Noah, and as we've already said, the flood took them away. Okay, Noah remained. Okay, notice it goes on here. In Noah's day, who was taken away by the flood? The wicked. You've got it. See Genesis, we've just looked at that. See especially verse 23 where it says that Noah only and those who were with him remained alive. Notice that alive is in italics, meaning that it was supplied by the translators. The verse actually reads, only Noah and those who were with him in the ark remained. Wow. Noah wasn't taken. He remained. The wicked were taken, swept away by the flood. But it gets even more amazing. Go look at Luke chapter 17. Luke chapter 17. Okay, Matthew chapter 24 and Luke chapter 17 are the same chapters, two different. They're the same, describing the same event. Okay, the Olivet Discourse is what it's called. That's what theologians call it. We're in Luke chapter 17, and we're looking at verse 26. Okay, are we all there? Luke 17, 26. Jesus speaking. You'll recognize the words immediately. And as it was in the days of Noah, so it will be in the days of the Son of Man. Now watch this. They ate. They drank. Is this sounding familiar? They ate, they drank, they married wives, they were given in marriage. Now watch this. Notice how the language changes. Until the day that Noah entered the ark and the flood came and what? Destroyed them all. That's the same language that Jesus just used in Matthew chapter 24. But in Matthew 24 he says, until the day that Noah entered into the ark and took them all away. And here he says, until the day that Noah entered into the ark and destroyed them all. So those that were taken away were destroyed. Just as plain as can be. Okay, but it gets even better. It goes on. He talks about the day of Lot. Now jump down to verse 34. I tell you that in the night, this is phenomenal. I tell you that in the night, there will be two men in one bed. The one will be taken and the other will be left. Now just based on the context. Just based on the what? Context. Not based on novels. Not based on ideas. Not based on David Asherick's words. Based on the context. If that series of books had never been published and you never saw the movie with Kirk Cameron, based on what the Bible says, would you want to be taken or left? You'd want to be left because the wicked were taken to destruction. Okay, but it gets even better. Okay, so verse 34. I tell you that in the night there will be two men in one bed. The one will be taken, the other will be left. Two women grinding at the mill. The one will be taken and the other will be left. Verse 36, two men will be in the field. The one will be taken and the other will be left. Now look at verse 37. Phenomenal. They answered and said to him, this is the disciples, they say to Jesus, what do they ask him?
1: Where?
0: Where, Lord? Okay? Now, I want you to think about the question they're asking. Jesus has just said, one's going to be taken, one's going to be left. One's going to be taken, one's going to be left. One's going to be taken, one's going to be left. And then they say, where? What are they asking? Where what?
1: Taken.
0: Where are they going to be taken? They wouldn't be asking, where are they going to be left? Does that make any sense? Jesus, where are they left? What do you mean, where are they left? They're left in the same place they were before the others were taken. Of course, what they're asking is, taken where? Look at this. What's Jesus' answer? They're taken away to glory. Verse 37, he said, wherever the body is, the eagles will be gathered together. Do you know what Jesus is describing? He's describing exactly what's described all over, and especially in the book of Revelation, where there will be all of the wicked. The Bible says in the book of Jeremiah, there will be so many that they won't even be gathered. There'll be no one to bury them, and the vultures and the eagles and the birds of prey are feasting on their flesh. They're taken away to destruction. Jesus says, one will be taken, one will be left. One will be taken, the other will be left. One will be taken, the other will be left. Where, Lord? Where are they taken? They're taken to destruction where the eagles will eat their bodies. Now let me ask you a question. Based on the Bible, on the what, everyone?
1: Bible.
0: You want to be taken or left?
1: Bible.
0: You want to be left, beloved. You want to be... Now remember, what was that word I told you to hang on a hook in your mind?
1: First.
0: Go back to Matthew chapter 13. You remembered it. Good for you. Look at this. Okay. Go back to Matthew chapter 13. This is powerful. Okay, so let's get the picture in our mind. This man plants a field.

0: and there's the wheat and the tares. And they're all growing how? Together until the time of the harvest. So far, so good? Now, this is phenomenal. So then Jesus says he's going to send his reapers, and his reapers are the angels. Now, look at verse 30. Let both grow together until the harvest, and at the time of the harvest, I will say to the reapers. So Jesus is speaking to the angels, first gather together the who? Who's gathered first? Exactly as it was in the days of Noah. The wicked were taken away to destruction. Notice that. First gather together the tares. As if that's not enough, look over at verse 47. Look over at verse 47. Again, Jesus tells another parable. He says, the kingdom of heaven is like a dragnet. They threw a net out into the sea that was cast out into the sea, and they gathered some of every kind. Verse 48, which when it was full, they drew to shore, and they sat down and gathered the good into vessels, but they threw the bad away. So it will be at the end of the age. Verse 49, the angels will come forth and separate the who? The wicked. Now notice the language here, from among the just. Is that what your Bible said? Yeah, the wicked are separated from among the just. So get the picture in your mind here. Just imagine with me, there are 10 people standing right here, okay? 10 people, and 5 are righteous and 5 are wicked. So here's the 10, and it's just like the dragnet that was thrown out, and we gathered them all in. Oh, here's 10. 5 righteous, 5 unrighteous. Now it's the second coming. The angels are going. Here's the 10. How many? 10. 5 are wicked and 5 are righteous. And the angels are told to go and gather who from among who? The wicked from among the righteous. So if I gather the wicked from among the righteous and I take them away to bind them to destruction, who's left?
1: The righteous.
0: You got it. This is the consistent teaching of Scripture, beloved. Easy to understand. Easy to understand. Yet we all get swept away because somebody writes a novel and it's fascinating. The second coming of Jesus will be what?
1: Visible.
0: It will be literal. It will be powerful. It will be audible. It will be inevitable. And most of all, for the righteous, for those who have put their faith in the Lord Jesus Christ, it will be joyful. Hallelujah. Behold, I tell you a mystery, said Paul. We're not all going to sleep. That means we're not all going to die, but we shall all be changed. Whoo! In a moment, in the twinkling of an eye, when? At the last?
1: Trumpet.
0: It doesn't say the last flute. It doesn't say the last piccolo. It says the last trumpet. For the trumpet will sound, and the dead will be raised incorruptible, and we shall be changed. For this corruptible must put on incorruption, and this mortal must put on immortality. That means you're going to trade in this old rickety body for a righteous, glorious, heavenly body like the Lord Jesus. Amen. I'm still young. 34, but I tell you what, there's not as much spring in my step as there used to be. You're thinking, really? Man, he must have used to have a lot of spring in his step. My back even hurts me every now and then. Anyone in here have a sore back? The Lord's going to give you a new back. Amen. You got sore lungs? The Lord's going to give you new. I mean, the Lord is going to take care of you, and we're going to live forever. That's what it says. Amen. Woo! Look at this, Isaiah chapter 25 and verse 9. And it will be said in that day, behold, this is our God. We have waited for him, and he will save us. This is the Lord. We have waited for him. We will be glad and rejoice in his salvation. Is it going to be joyful? It is going to be joyful. Jesus says, I will come again. Beloved, I want to be ready for that day. How about you? Jesus will defy the skeptics and return to earth, and I want to be ready. How many of you want to be ready? Let's pray together. Father in heaven, we want to be ready, and not because of who we are. We have no righteousness. We don't have 1 ounce of righteousness on our own. But we're trusting in the righteousness of Jesus, our Savior. And Father, we want to thank you for your mercy and your kindness. We believe that this day cannot be far away. Father, this earth is going crazy. It's out the window. It's coming apart at the seams, upside down, and black is white, and white is black. And it's insanity, oh God. I think of trying to raise my 2 boys in this culture gone insane. Father, we have children and we have loved ones outside of the faith, and we're saying, oh Father, as soon as can be, come home. Come and take us home. We ask in Jesus' name, let everyone say, amen.

0: To speed with what we have discussed in our previous program, we looked at Revelation chapter 11 and Revelation chapter 13, and we saw there that in the last days, Satan would use two beasts in particular. Revelation 13 speaking of the beast from the earth, and Revelation chapter 11, which we have entitled the forgotten beast, because a lot of people don't focus on that particular beast.
1: Right.
0: And from our study, we saw that this beast was to rise up at the end of a particular time period, that time period being around the 1790s. We saw that this beast, according to Revelation chapter 11, would war against the two witnesses. And we learned in our previous program that the two witnesses represented the Old and New Testament, the Word of God. And we saw that this beast, his war upon the two witnesses, would be a worldwide type of war. We saw this beast was not described like the other beasts of Bible prophecy, which lets us know that this beast would be something very hard to pinpoint, and yet it would be doing its work of trying to get people away from the Word of God, not studying the Word of God. And we saw this culminate in the French Revolution.
1: Almost like a very chaotic beast.
0: That's
1: just
0: right.
1: No rhyme or rhythm. Just
0: That's
1: whatever
0: right.
1: It can do to get us from studying the Word of God.
0: That's right. Chaos. In fact, this beast is described as rising out of the abyss. And that word can also be translated chaos, the earth in a place or in a state of chaos. And so as we look at this French Revolution, this historical event, in some places called the Reign of Terror, because when that society in 1789 rose up and rejected God and rejected the Bible, there was a reign of terror that ensued, and many, many people were slaughtered. This is what happens when the Word of God is put aside in a society. You get chaos, you get lawlessness. We saw in our last program that one of the principles that rose out of that revolution, that event, was the principle, or the teaching rather, of evolution from a scientist by the name of J.B. Lamarck.

0: And we came to the conclusion that evolution is actually a teaching that comes from the abyss. It takes us, the teaching of evolution takes us back to creation when the world was without form and void, and says, look, what the two witnesses said about creation, it being created in 7 days, this world being created in 7 days, is not valid. This is how we came about, through random circumstances. And again, we see that this is totally unbiblical, but this is what this beast does. Its war is against the word of God. Tante, we also learned that this beast, or this teaching of evolution rather, also has a spiritual application, because evolution teaches that as the environment changes, the creation, the species changes with it in order to adapt. And in our last program, we saw that the enemy of souls is attempting to manipulate the environment around us in hopes that we will change to adapt to that environment.
1: So just slowly evolving, so that he's trying to get us to be more like him and the things that he wants us to do.
0: That's right.
1: Especially for Christians, because Christians are not going to fall for the typical evolution belief system, because they believe in God.
0: That's right.
1: But if he can try to get us to evolve spiritually that type of a person, then he's accomplished his goal.
0: Yeah, a slow changing of the atmosphere. And what we're going to do in this program is we're going to see another way in which he has done this through the French Revolution. Now, I want to read a quote, and this is actually taken from the book Education. We're going to put our slide up. And it says here in the book Education, page 228, the worldwide dissemination of the same teachings that led to the French Revolution all are tending to involve the world in a struggle similar to that which convulsed France.
1: Hmm.
0: Now, speaking in a prophetic sense, we're being told here that the principles that led up to the French Revolution, the principles that sprung out of the French Revolution, are leading the world on are leading people on a worldwide scale into the same kind of event that we saw happen in the French Revolution, which was a prophetic event. And in light of this, we're now going to jump into our study of the sexual perversion that we see in our society today, and actually show that, yes, the beast from the abyss also plays into this lawlessness that we see in our society.
1: It seems that Satan is happy that this beast of Revelation 11 is forgotten about so much. That way, we, as we focus on these other beasts, the beast of Revelation 11 is going around and doing his destructive work around the world.
0: That's right. And they have two different jobs, as it were, that they are doing. The beast from the earth is attacking God's people, the remnant people, doctrinally. But this beast from the abyss, his job is totally different, or this beast power, his work is totally different. And so we're going to take a look at Revelation chapter 11 and verse 8. And let me just clarify this, Atante. When we talk about manipulation of the environment, we're speaking in a spiritual context, in terms of manipulation through music and manipulation through the fads and the styles, those things that the devil will use to change the atmosphere around us. And in so doing, we, without an anchor, without being founded in Jesus Christ, change according to how the environment has changed. And this is what we mean by spiritual evolution. Even though Christians reject the teaching of evolution, many of our young people are falling for this spiritual evolution. But now we're going to take a look at Revelation chapter 11 and verse 8. And Atante, I'm going to ask if you would read that.
1: And their dead bodies shall lie in the street of the great city, which spiritually is called Sodom and Egypt, where also our Lord was crucified.
0: Okay, again, this verse here is speaking of the beast from the abyss, and it gives this description in terms of location. This beast is described as being in the same place as spiritual Egypt and spiritual Sodom. We looked at in our last program, we saw that Egypt represented a form of atheism, and now we have seen evolution is really a teaching of atheism.
1: That's right.
0: But now we want to notice Sodom. Sodom. Why does this? Why does the Bible use the term Sodom? Well, as we know, that Sodom was a place in the Old Testament where there was sexual perversion, sexual lawlessness, sexual chaos, if you will. Remember, this beast arises out

0: out of the abyss, which represents a place of chaos, and it is described as Sodom in context, meaning that this we would be looking for a place where sexual perversion would spring forth upon the planet. And Atante, that is exactly what we find in the French Revolution. In fact, in 1791, France became known as the first modern Western civilized nation to decriminalize unnatural acts, or what was called pederasty. And pederasty was simply known as the act of two of the same sex getting together for sexual activity. France becomes the first modern nation to decriminalize this activity, or rather, to declare that there was nothing morally wrong with it. And lo and behold, the prophecy calls this place, calls this beast Sodom, and here you have this decree, first modern national decree saying there's nothing wrong with this particular act. And again, this is why Sodom itself was destroyed, because of these unlawful, chaotic acts. This beast rises up out of the abyss, and now we see that this beast power, the devil through this beast power, would attempt to manipulate as well the environment in terms of sexuality, to cause people to be changed from the image of God into the image of the devil.
1: And right around that same time, there was a gentleman by the name of Marquis de Sade who came on the scene.
0: That's
1: and
0: right.
1: He
0: a
1: was
0: lot of
1: really
0: people...
1: into public sexual acts, which can also be called pornography now. And he was very into that. And he was not just into pornography, but sexual, very violent sexual acts. He
0: right.
1: would write about it in books and talk about it all the time.
0: Right. The history of pornography actually is that just leading up to the French Revolution, there were people who began to use what was called political pornography. This was actually a tool of the devil. But what people would do is they would take pornography and they would portray the king, the queen, clergymen, renowned men that were supposed to be spiritual, and portray them in these little cartoons called political pornography. That was to demoralize them in the eyes of the public. And what happened was, as people began to lose respect for the clergy, lose respect for king and queen and all authority, these are some of the principles that led to the French Revolution. During the French Revolution, rather, Marquis de Sade, which is, some people call him the prophet of pornography. How interesting, in light of the prophecy that we're looking at. They call him the prophet of pornography. He began to write out all his fantasies, and in fact, the word sadism is actually taken from Marquis de Sade, his last name, because he was into all kinds of unlawful sexual activity. And what Marquis de Sade did is that he was the springboard, as it were, that that converted political pornography. Once the French Revolution was finished, something had to be done with the pornography, and Marquis de Sade is kind of like that switchboard, as it were, that turned it from a political to a public thing. And now we have pornography moving its way through the public, and from the prophecy we understand that this is one of the ways that Satan would manipulate the environment so as to cause people to turn away from God. And Atante, we can look at statistics, so many studies out there that are showing the effect that pornography is having upon people. And in fact, it is indeed turning them away from the Bible, away from wanting to read the Bible, away from God. And this is one of the ways in which the enemy is manipulating the environment.
1: That's right. We have some stats here, because we know that pornography is affecting the world, and many people may think, well, it's not really affecting Christians. And according to the statistics, that's not true. In December of 2000, the National Coalition to Protect Children and Families surveyed 5 Christian campuses to see how the next generation of believers was doing with sexual purity. 48% of males admitted to current porn use. 68% of males said they intentionally viewed a sexually explicit site at the school. Roger Charman of Focus on the Family's Pastoral Ministries reports that approximately 20% of the calls received on their pastoral care line are for help with issues such as pornography and compulsive sexual behavior.

0: behavior. In 1996, Promise Keepers survey at one of their stadium events revealed that over 50% of the men in attendance were involved with pornography within 1 week of attending the event. And there's so much more here, but that's just a little bit to let you know that it is a problem, even in the Christian world, with Christian men who are trying to stay pure.
1: That's right. It is definitely an issue, and what we see is that there is an attempt

0: the Son of Man. Well, how in the world are we going to get back to the days of Lot? Well, if you look back to the French Revolution and see what sprung out of it, we can understand that pornography springs out of the of that abyss of lawlessness, of confusion, of chaos. And really today, Atanta, as we look at the environment out there today, and we see what's happening on the internet through video games and through the media in general, we are seeing that there is this promotion of chaos in the sexual life. And again, this is exactly how the devil would want it, Atanta. In fact, he is even now creating a spirit of rejoicing in such wicked acts that the Bible describes. When we look in Revelation chapter 11 of this same beast power, the Bible says in verse 10, speaking of the French Revolution, "And they that dwell upon the earth shall rejoice over them and make merry." This is speaking about the death of the two witnesses, which we've already described as the Old and New Testament. When the Word of God was put away, there was a spirit of rejoicing. Some Bibles actually translate it as celebration. There was a celebration that the Word of God was done away with. And you know, as I think about this celebration of sin, this celebration of iniquity, this celebration of chaos, of sexual freedom, you know, one holiday that comes to my mind is what's called Southern Decadence, which takes place in New Orleans.
1: That's right.
0: What is it? It's a celebration of these acts that the Bible describes as anti-God, anti-scripture. And we see not only that, but Hollywood celebrating so-called sexual freedom. People are talking about, we're coming out of the closet and we're declaring, they're hiding not their sin, as the Bible says. And it's amazing to see that all this sprung up out of the French Revolution, according to the prophecy, and we see it right now in our very own day affecting our very own people.
1: That's right, because when you turn on the television and when young people turn on the television, they see that TV celebrates sexual immorality. It's not, it doesn't celebrate pure sex between a husband and a wife, but the sin of sexual immorality with someone that you're not married to.
0: That's right. Another principle that we need to be aware of, Atanta, speaking about the manipulation of the environment, is the devil just using pornography? No, he's not. As we've said, he's using other means to spread this principle of Sodom throughout the world. And some of the things I think of right off top are music.
1: That's right.
0: And as we said, television. And a very important principle, 1 Samuel 15:23, the Bible says rebellion is as the sin of witchcraft. And the word witchcraft there literally means to whisper a spell. So in witchcraft, the act of whispering spells is prominent. Well, believe it or not, Atanta, as people are listening to their music, especially young kids, they're listening to this music, young kids, older people, doesn't matter what age, but they're listening to this music and they begin to hear these words where the singer himself or herself are speaking in terms of wanting to do this or wanting to do that, or, you know, just uplifting sexual immorality. And as these young kids repeat these words, what's happening, it's as though they're actually putting this spell upon themselves, speaking these words into their own thoughts and own feelings and saying, yeah, that's what I want to do. And they begin to act out. This is another way in which Satan is reaching out to create an atmosphere through the music. People hear it and they say, yeah, that's what I want to do. That's the cool thing. That's the in thing. And they adapt to what they hear.
1: And it's not only the actual words, but the actual music itself is made to move the carnal, the lower passions.
0: That's
1: and
0: right.
1: That's what that music with that beat does.
0: That's right. And we're going to be talking about that in one of our programs coming up. And again, tying it into the French Revolution. But we see here this principle moving out into the world. And one of the questions that I would, you know, would think some would ask is, okay, why would Satan want to create an environment like this? Why would he want to recreate a Sodom-like environment? And I think the answer we can find in Genesis chapter 28, or rather Genesis chapter 18 and verse 26. We're going to go ahead and read that. Genesis 18, verse 26. And the Bible tells us there, you may be familiar with the story. God has come down to speak to Abraham, and he is about to explain to Abraham what he's about to do. Sodom and Gomorrah are about to be destroyed because of their sexual lawlessness, sexual chaos.

0: And God and Abraham are in dialogue. And what happens is Abraham says, well, God, would you destroy Sodom if, let's say, there are 50 found there? And God says, no, Genesis 18, verse 26, 50 righteous. The Lord said, if I find in Sodom 50 righteous within the city, then I will spare all the place for their sakes. And Atante, as the story goes on, Abraham is really nervous. He's wondering, I don't know if there are 50 righteous in Sodom. Why didn't he know if there were 50 righteous in Sodom? Because where the devil was able to manipulate the environment in this small location, he was able to eliminate righteousness also. So God and Abraham are going back and forth, 45, 40, 35, 30. He gets all the way down to 10. If you find 10, Lord, will you save it? And God says, if I find 10, I will save it. Well, guess what? He didn't find 10.
1: Right.
0: Why? Because the effect of sexual chaos, sexual immorality, it destroys righteousness.
1: And that's why Satan is trying to do it again.
0: Exactly, because as we look at our society, just permeated with sexual innuendos and all kinds of sexual permissiveness and suggestions, what the devil is hoping is that God's people will not be strong enough to stand in the midst of this changing environment, that they will eventually adapt to those principles. That, and as we look at the statistics, we see pastors, we see clergymen who are falling to this very thing. Scandal after scandal breaks, and what we find is that this beast from the abyss is forgotten. Most people would not equate pornography with something that happened during the French Revolution.
1: No, they wouldn't.
0: But now we begin to see, this is part of Satan's organized confusion. See, the abyss represents confusion. It's as though he has sprung confusion upon the world, but it's an organized kind of confusion. It's a deeply laid scheme, plan, plot to remove righteousness from the earth.
1: And pornography can become a sexual addiction, and it keeps elevating and elevating to the point where now there's something called, and the young people will know what I'm talking about, they call it the down low,
0: right,
1: where heterosexual men actually are having homosexual encounters with other men, and they're not really homosexual, but they do these things because their appetite for sexual things can only be fed so much from your normal pornography, and so they have to go even deeper, and so it just gets worse and worse and worse.
0: That's right. It's lawlessness. In other words, once the devil can make you get involved in a sexual relationship that is outside the perimeters which God has set, that thing will begin to evolve and evolve and evolve until it becomes something completely different than what it started with. And what happens is these men who are participating in the down low, you look at them, you're saying that, you know, that there's no appearance whatsoever. You know, they're just, you would never think, and that's why they call it the down low. Mm-hmm. And it's amazing to see what's happening. Even our young, the kids in high school, in junior high school, all you need to do is listen to the news, and you will hear what is just absolutely amazing, that these young kids are now getting involved in activities, and it seems like the age is getting younger and younger and younger, because that way Satan has more time to work on the character through this evolutionary principle of manipulating the environment and thus changing the character and really sealing the character for himself.
1: That's right. Satan is after our young children. He wants to get them early. Because of the internet and how much you can get access to all kinds of information, it has made the pornography problem even worse. And we had an experience in our home with our son who was actually looking up a Christian website. And those who go after young children in the child porn world know that young kids would go to this Christian website. And so what they did is they made another website that's very close to the Christian website.
0: In name.
1: But what they did is made it into a child porn site. And so by accident, our young child went to that site. And these are the things that they are doing. So it's very dangerous to even allow your children to be on the internet without supervision.
0: That's right. But again, in making these activities seem normal, even among high school,

0: junior high school kids, and making this seem just like a natural thing. What's happening is that this world is slowly moving to that as it was in the days of Lot stage. Mm-hmm. And as we move there, it's just like, oh, there's nothing wrong with that. It's not shocking to the senses anymore because we have been desensitized at what we see. But nonetheless, you know, I know that there are people who are saying, yeah, I want to escape from this. I don't want to be sucked down into that abyss through pornography. There are people struggling with pornography, struggling with sexual immorality, with homosexuality, all these different things. And God says in 2 Corinthians 5:17, if any man be in Christ, he is a new creature. Old things are passed away. Behold, all things are become new. The greatest challenge that we face as Christians is to realize that, number one, pornography is something that is the power of the devil. It is sorceress. It is witchcraft. And it is a supernatural thing. It's you know, the reason why people are so addicted to it, why it's so difficult to break, is because the Bible tells us we wrestle not against flesh and blood.
1: That's right.
0: But against spiritual wickedness, principalities and powers, spiritual wickedness in high places. Once we understand, wait a minute, this confusion is organized. This confusion is not just, oh, you know, I'm going to try pornography here and try this here.
1: It's a planned attack against us.
0: It's a planned attack against God, the remnant of God's people in the last days. It makes us go, okay, yeah, if I'm looking at that, I'm being drawn into the abyss. Lord, help me to become a new creation. Help me not to be involved in this evolutionary process that is taking the world by surprise, because the world doesn't know it. They just think that things are the way they have been and that we're just becoming free. But no, there is an attack, and there is a God in heaven who can save us from that attack. If we will simply say, Lord, I'm going to give my life to you and I'm going to burn the magic books. That's a good place to start. In Acts 19, it talks about those who, when they had come out of error, they burned the magic books. We ought to burn those things that are sexually suggestive, like the music and the movies and the magazines and everything that touches that. We ought to say, you know what, we're going to stay away from that. I'm going to remove myself from that environment so that I am not manipulated by it.
1: And sometimes you don't have any choice, because you'll be in the supermarket and you'll check out, you know, with your groceries, and there's very half-naked women on the magazines. And so that's the time when you have to be so supernaturally connected to God to
0: that's
1: give
0: right.
1: you the victory
0: that's right.
1: At that time, because you can't always avoid it.
0: That's right. You know, Atante, the word Sodom, if you were to take a concordance and look up that word Sodom, that the word actually means burning. And that's very interesting, because we know what happened to Sodom.
1: Right.
0: But I think that Sodom is actually a counterfeit for another kind of burning that Jesus wants to take place in our hearts. It's not the burning of lust, but it is the burning of true and pure love. And the two cannot be equated. One does not last. One is sorcerous.
1: Right.
0: The other is true. It is eternal. And we receive it from God. It is pure love. And God describes his love as a fire. Sodom, on the other hand, represents that burning lust that is chaos. It is anti-God. It is anti-law. It is, I will do whatever I want to do, and it will lead into very lawless acts. And we want that burning in our heart that is from God, not this, what we see here as being portrayed as Sodom.
1: That's right. And we can only get that from God. So we have to begin to spend time with him in his word, which this beast from Revelation 11 does not want us to do, and in prayer, and to get to know him on a very personal level.
0: That's right.
1: Well, we're almost out of time, but we do thank you for joining us today. Until next time, God bless.